0: Does the team approve of the action by the watch committee of certain cities in banning the film Rock Around the Clock to the disappointment of many young enthusiasts? Jeremy Thorpe.
1: Well, now, I am a lover of music, therefore I'm prejudiced and don't like jazz. Jazz to me comes from the jungle, and this is jungle music taken to its logical conclusion. This is musical Mau Mau. But, no, what worries me is that a fourth-rate film with fifth-rate music can pierce through the thin shell of civilization and send people into, turn them into wild dervishes. Now, if that's what's going to happen, policemen's hats will be knocked off, people will be dancing in the streets, dustbins will be turned over, lampposts will be smashed, milk bottles will be strewn round, and 2,000 hooligans will be marching down the street. Faced with that, I think it's not unreasonable to ban it.

And the man say, well, you all right, boy, just get on through. You don't have to pay me nothing. And the train go through. And when you go through the toll gate, the train got up a little bit of steam and a little bit of speed. And when the driver think he's safely on the other side,

This game's going with the license to poo. This game's going with the license to poo. Going with the going.

0: Keisha! 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
1: Huh?
0: Cut that loud mess off! 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
1: Willkommen zu O-Ton Playback bei Radio Dreieckland. 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
2: We are happy to hear your questions and start the discussion.
3: First of all, thank you. My question is regarding Qatar and other countries. Do you think it's a positive thing that they actually sent so much money to Gaza to like maybe stabilize the Hamas? But of course it relieves also people living there. Do you think it's a good thing, or should it be like increase the pressure or whatever?
4: Actually, Qatar was supporting quote unquote Gaza, which we are talking about Hamas, with $30 million each month on a monthly basis. And unfortunately, we saw where this money was going, because I was living there and I didn't benefit in any way from this money. And it was mostly used for this tunnel thing, for the rockets thing, for terrible stuff. And it's not only the money, because Qatar knows what they are doing. And if they actually wanted to support the Palestinian society, they could have given this money to the Palestinian Authority, which is the official authority of Gaza. But they were doing that and giving the money to a terrorist regime. This is one thing. The second thing is not only the money, but the propaganda machine that Qatar has for Hamas that was glorifying whatever they did. And I'm talking about Al Jazeera right now. Immediately after October the 7th, they started with this documentary showing how good what Hamas did and that they did not touch any civilian. And because of the language barrier, I would say, in Gaza, the people see these documentaries and they believe in it. If you looked at the poll by the Palestinian Center for Policy and Research Survey, more than 80% of Gazans believe that Hamas did not attack civilians on October the 7th. So this propaganda machine is washing whatever Hamas does. And as long as it continues in that, we will see, unfortunately, people believing in this propaganda. So I would say, if Qatar wants to support the Palestinian, they have to do it in the official way, to the official Palestinian Authority, not to a terrorist regime. This is at first. And they must stop with this glorification of Hamas, because they killed Israeli civilians and they continue to kill Palestinian civilians, actually, in Gaza. There is tons of videos online coming each day for Hamas torturing, shooting people because, quote unquote, they stole a bag of flour, the same flour that was sent to the civilians. We see Hamas torturing the people who participated in the protest. And after all of that, it comes Al Jazeera and tells you how great Hamas are.
2: A little question regarding Al Jazeera and so on. Do you know where the people get their information? Like in Turkey, people use VPN to get news outside their state-run news agency, etc. Do you know if there are people who try to look beyond?
4: The problem in Gaza is they are limited with the language. They only know Arabic. And with the Arabic resources, you wouldn't find many good things. This is actually a big problem in Gaza. And I think for me, this was a benefit for me that I could have looked at other resources. I would say it's very hard, maybe with some local Telegram channels, but it's not enough. It's not enough at all. And I think it's also a step for the future to open another door for the Palestinians to see the Palestinian-Israeli conflict itself and how to solve it. Because as long as they go for these Arabic resources, they will continue with the glorifying it. And
0: differentiated between Hamas and the Palestinian government at a few points in your talk. Is there an actual difference between them after 20 years?
4: Between who?
0: Between Hamas and the Palestinian government.
4: Yes, actually. So the Palestinian Authority ruled Gaza after Israel withdrew from 2005 to 2006, very long period. But after Hamas took over the power, they killed many of them. I think it was 600 to 700 people. It was terrible scenes, the same scenes actually that you saw on October the 7th, how they dragged people with the motorcycles. It was, even when I saw October, I started to have these flashbacks of 2007. Anyway, after they attacked them, the majority of the Palestinian authorities' leadership went to the West Bank, which is the other part of the Palestinian territories, and they never made it. So yes, I differentiate between them because yes, the Palestinian Authority might be corrupt. They have lots of things to be criticized, but I wouldn't compare to them to Hamas, a jihadist Islamist regime.
5: Actually, I had the same question, but still I don't understand. How does it work when there is a Palestinian Authority in Gaza? How does it work when Hamas is ruling everything? So how can they... Or what is the Palestinian Authority doing in Gaza?
4: Yes. So... After Hamas attacked them in 2006, the Palestinian Authority had something around 60,000 employees in Gaza. We're talking police, government people, stuff like that. Hamas killed 600 to 700 of them, and the leadership of the Palestinian Authority ran to the West Bank, which is the other part of the Palestinian territory. It's not Gaza. It does not have anything to do with Gaza. Still, the employees continue to live in Gaza. Those 60,000 people are in Gaza right now. Many of them were killed, but still, they are in Gaza. And we have the leadership on the other side of the Palestinian territories. We have the Palestinian Authority there. I'm not a big fan of them. I criticize them. They are also not a very nice people. But as I said, they cannot be compared to Hamas. And unfortunately, we don't have much options when we talk about a new Palestinian leadership, because Hamas also crushed the Palestinian civil society thing. So... in a way or another, we should get the benefit of the Palestinian Authority when we are talking about a new government in Gaza.
6: Okay. First of all, thanks all also for organizing this. And I'm following you for 2 years, I guess. Oh. And I think, like, since I was living in Israel, Palestine 10 years ago, visiting many times, I'm speechless, like, for more than 10 years in leftist all kinds in Germany, and like voices like yours, they are so, so important. I have two questions. First, personal, I don't know if you want to answer, but I saw online you also have some issues at the moment, like with staying right here in Germany, I guess because Greece, Schengen.
4: Yeah.
6: If you want to say something at this, like what is your, if there is anything to help you from here in Germany. And second question, to Gaza, because I was always wondering at this connection from Iran to Hamas, because Hamas is Sunni, Shia, Iran.
7: Islamic Republic.
6: Islamic Republic, yeah. Yes. And maybe you can, like, from how is this influence? Yes. Like this, yes.
4: So the first question about my living in Germany, it's not stable because, as I said, I applied for asylum here when I came to Germany. That was in March 2024. Since then, I'm living in this refugee shelter. And recently I got rejected. I got a deportation letter. Because of this Dublin law, they want to send me back to Greece. I tried to appeal to the case. My lawyer says it's not going well, and I have to consider where I'm gonna go actually in 1 or 2 months from here. So yeah, it wasn't very nice experience in Germany, but expected, I would say. The second thing about Hamas and Iran, when the Ayatollah and the revolution succeeded in a way or another in Iran, the idea when the Iranian regime started to publish for the Arab audience is that this revolution is not only limited to Shia. They said it. I think it's recorded. They say that this revolution is for the all the Islamic society, and we are talking about Shia and Muslim. So Hamas used that in a way or another to say that, okay, we are the Sunni part of the Islamic revolution in Iran. I think the same applies to some fictions in Yemen, not all of them, because you have also some Shia there, but it also applies there. So the Islamic regime portrayed this revolution as if it was for every Muslim revolution. So they wanted to export it to every Middle Eastern country to make it, quote-unquote, an Islamic country.
8: First of all, thank you for your talk. I am looking for my notes. I was wondering, why is it so hard to criticize Hamas and crimes done by the Israeli government or settlers and etc. at the same time? Because as you said, if the moment you criticize Hamas, it was instrumentalized by the Israeli government. Yes, and I think about it a lot because I feel like people always only see the things they want to see and only see the perspectives they want to hear. And yeah, I don't know if you think about something about it or if you have...
4: Yeah, I mean, in Gaza, I think I already explained how it might end if you criticized Hamas. I gave the examples of Uday Nasser Rabai, he was tortured to death. So this about how is it to criticize Hamas in Gaza, it's just a death sentence, I would say. But if you are talking outside of Gaza, you want to criticize Hamas and the actions of the Israeli government, you are picking a lots of enemies, actually. Lots of people going to hate you, lots of people going to throw shit at you, so... It's hard, but I think it's necessary. It's necessary because there is nothing like this. Oh, those are the pure good people. Those are the pure bad people. I think we saw lots of crimes. I mean, a few days ago, 11 Palestinian children were killed by an Israeli airstrike while they were trying to get some water. And after that, the IDF said it was a mistake. So no, bad things happen from the two sides. And I do not want to make comparisons or to equalize one with the other, but I would say... This is the only way I see, actually. This is how I see it should be done. And yeah, if we want a better future peace, or let's say downsize the scale of violence, we should start by being honest with ourselves.
9: Yeah, thank you for your talk. You mentioned that you fled from Gaza before 7th of October and went to Cairo. How is this working? Do you just can pass the border, or have you pay some militaries or use the tunnels? And maybe if you also can say it, how did it change after October 7th?
4: This is actually why I mentioned the open air prison idea or something like that, because in my opinion, it's a misnomer. Yes, we were seized, but if someone wants to leave the Gaza Strip officially, he can do that from the Egyptian side. For sure, you have to pay. And it's not with the tunnels, it's official leaving. So you can just leave with a car. This is one option. The other option, which was not that open, I would say, from the Israeli side, but still it was applied to many people. But the most way that was used by Palestinians, it's the Gaza, the Rafah border to Egypt. It was official.
3: Important allies of Hamas, like Hezbollah and Islamic Republic, are badly bruised after the 12-day war and the fallout in Syria and the bombings. Do you already see some effects? What do you think this will hold for the future for Gaza?
4: I mean, before the war, for sure, there was this crazy alliance between Hamas and Hezbollah in Lebanon, the Islamic regime in Iran. Houthis were not that public back then, but still there was this alliance. And I remember when Qasem Soleimani was killed by the American forces in Iraq, I think. Hamas started by putting posters for him in all over Gaza, especially in the known streets. Many people in Gaza actually didn't have any idea who's this guy. And they opened something like, I don't know how we can say that, like after the funeral thing, I don't know. to mourn like the kill of Qasem Soleimani. And some people were actually angry at that. One of them is a friend of mine, and they tore these posters the second day, and they were arrested for it. So for them, even criticizing the Islamic regime in Iran is not an option. The same actually happened during the war when the Iranian foreign minister and other officials were killed in this helicopter thing. They did the same. Some people in Gaza distributed some baklava, and they were arrested for it because it's not an option. But I would say right now we are talking about different axes. I mean, there is almost no Hezbollah. They did not even interfere when it was with the Islamic regime. It's very much weakened. Still, it exists, but it's very much weakened. And the same, I think, for the Islamic regime, because they understood that the time of a green light is ended, and they will be bombed or punished if they did something. Especially also with the fall of Bashar al-Assad in Syria, so they cut this lifeline. But this is the issue with the Arab countries, that yes, everything happened, and we are now shaping a new Middle East, but we don't have any say in that. I can't see the Arab countries saying, okay, we have now the alternative, or someone ready to talk of, to take the control of, for example, this country, or to reshape the new Middle East. This is our problem, that we are all the time react to what happens. We wait for the people, the Western countries or whatever, or for Israel to do something, and then we react to it. But we cannot reshape ourselves.
10: I have a question about your activism. Back in 2019, you said you had this movement, and media didn't speak about that. But were there any other allies you had contact with, like in the rest of Palestine and the West Bank or in Israel, or was there no chance to have contact?
4: And unfortunately, when we talk about Gaza and the West Bank, I sometimes, when I think of it, I feel it's actually two different countries, because

0: on it elections, and then the people can choose whatever they want, and for some economic improvements in Gaza.
1: So I have a question about the media reporting. So I would say we have an imbalance of the media reportings to the war parties. You mentioned the protest in 2019, and this was new to me. So my question is, how can we get information like this to publish them here? Because I think a big problem in left discussion or discussion in general, there are like this polarization, and we can't get between this.
0: I would say that the lack of coverage was, yes, in a way, for they were not interested, I would say, the international media about it, because clearly Israel is not involved, so it's not that important topic. This is one thing. The other thing is also we have a problem right now that Hamas also controls what comes from Gaza's media, and we have the third problem, which is happening during the war, that Israel is not allowing international journalists to enter into the Gaza Strip. So we are left with only one thing, which is Al Jazeera, the only media outlet that has people on the ground. And what happens with Al Jazeera is that they report whatever they want. For example, during the protests that happened during the war, the anti-Hamas protest, they took it and they cut some parts of it that when people were chanting against Hamas, and they said there is an anti-war protest in Gaza. They did not mention Hamas at all. And what happens is that, unfortunately, some Western media outlets, they start taking it from Al Jazeera, for example. The pattern that I notice is that it's Al Jazeera, then Reuters, then you will have it everywhere. So I would say many people should be criticized for that. Hamas, Israel for not allowing the international journalists, so while being left with the propaganda. For me, the way I try to get my news is just from local Telegram channels whom somehow I trust because I know the people behind them. But still, it's not easy, actually, to get verifiable information with such a situation.
2: Thank you again. I have two questions. One of them, if you can explain Intifada. Oh. And the second one is, as I lived in Iran, we hated people in Palestine. We hated all the people. We couldn't separate Palestinian from Hamas. We didn't know that. And also because the Islamic Republic of Iran, everyone had or has a kufia. They are calling for Palestine, and that's our struggle, and Islam is our struggle, blah, blah, blah. We had hate feelings to Palestine and people from Palestine. My second question is, how are the feeling from the people in Palestine to Iranian to the Islamic Republic of Iran? Can they separate Iranian people from the Islamic regime or not?
0: I understand why, I'm not justifying, but I understand why many Iranians don't love anything to be attached, anything about Palestine, because they see that their regime is pouring all its resources, all its millions to support these terrorist regimes, and the Iranian people are living in poverty, sanctions surrounded, so I'm not expecting flowers after that. it's understood. I'm not saying it's okay, but I say that I understand it. I see where it's from where it's coming, and it's hard actually to explain this, but the same is for the people in Gaza, because they see that Hamas is still there, and we cannot uproot Hamas because it's supported from the Iranian regime. Unfortunately, we also don't differentiate. I would say it's mostly directed to the regime itself. Like it's not more focused on the Iranian people itself. But we also understand that how oppressed they are, because hey, they are the regime. They are the teachers, and we are seeing how their sons in Hamas are what they are doing to us. So we can imagine what happens there. And I mean, I personally, as we were speaking outside, I told you the Iranian victims that I met, and I realized when I talked to them that there is more

0: authoritarian and terrorist regime than Hamas. Only when I talk to those people, I realized how terrible is this idea. And yeah, hopefully we'll have a better future than that. Intifada. I'm sorry. Intifada in Arabic means revolution. This where the word comes from. And in Palestine, we had two intifadas. One in the 80s, it was not about suicide bombs, I would say. The first one in the 80s, and there was for sure violence, there was killing, but yeah, it was not that violent. But the second intifada, some factions in the Palestinian territories supported by the Iranian regime did not like the Oslo Accords or the peace accords that was happening back then, and they wanted to disrupt that. And the only way to disrupt that is that the Iranian regime started to pour millions to those people to have guns, to have bombs, everything. And what they try to do is to terrify the Israeli society so they can abandon this agreement. And I think they succeeded in doing so, because you have the extreme right-wingers in Israel who assassinated Rabin back then. And we have Hamas and the Palestinian Islamic Jihad who started to do suicide bombs in cafes, in school buses, in literally children's school buses, in any place, in any civilian place you can think of. There was suicide bombs in everywhere. And if someone lived in the Israeli society back then, they can assure you that the term safety did not exist. Many people were terrified, and some factions of the society started to say, are those the people who we are trying to do peace with? So they succeeded in disrupting these peace accords. And this is where this word is coming from. And right now, a few days ago, actually, I was in Berlin trying to talk to the left there for the Die Linke. And yeah, some people responded immediately with doing another event, how to globalize the Intifada. Four people from there, from the Die Linke. They did not want to say, let's do a ceasefire, let's pressure Hamas and Israel to do a ceasefire or more humanitarian aid or anything. No. The idea with solidarity with Palestine for them was how we can do intifada in the West. And I think some should pay attention to that, because they will not spread flowers with intifadas.
1: I have a direct question and then I'll come back to you. The thing is, you have a very unique position. You speak English, you have a large following on social media, and you are here in Europe and travel a lot, and you go to a lot of talks and speaks and meet a lot of people. And regarding some parts of the left who see the 7th of October or any violent acts committed by Hamas as some sort of resistance, do you encounter people who tell that to your face?
0: So first, before I talk about these people, I think I wrote that a few days ago, that the Palestinian society has, like, I don't like this victimhood narrative about us. Yes, we have lots of, but I don't want to be obsessed with it. But when I look at Germany, the Palestinians are being surrounded with two things. One is the stupid left who wants to globalize the Intifada, who has zero idea about what's happening there. They take this war as a political stage to spread other ideas about... it's not about Palestine as much as it's about Israel. So it's a stage for them. It's a theater. For other parts, it's just a backdoor to hide and spread anti-Semitism or other terrible ideas. And some of them were celebrating when October the 7th happened. There is social media posts that is documented for some people. On the other hand, you have some parts of the right wing who are racist towards Palestinians, who see the Palestinian as a terrorist until you prove otherwise. And I personally encountered some stuff from that. So yeah, this is about the left and the right in Germany. And yes, sometimes I meet some of them when I do some events in Berlin, who come to shout. Sometimes they do not shout actually about Intifada, but they wait for me to finish so they can say free Palestine, and I would say, okay, I also want a free Palestine. or some people who actually literally came to my event and they were like, how you can speak about Gaza when there is a genocide? Like, I should wait for a German to talk about Gaza, and I myself should be silent because there is a genocide or a war. So I don't want to go to this because I can't stop myself.
2: Yeah, thanks for being here and telling everything about your life. It's very interesting to hear, and I'm very astonished by your bravery. But my question is, you said we see the waves from the conflict coming here in Germany, for example, the left choosing weird sides and determining or choosing sides in general. But I also, what I believe to observe is that in the Arabic world, the Hamas is seen as a hero, and a lot of countries use it to support Muslim Brotherhood, to support other Islamic groups. And what's your view on the influence, or can you also see that the conflict in Gaza and Hamas is used to radicalize a lot of countries and a lot of people in the countries to solidify or to actually change to a Muslim state again?
0: First, about I just want to make this disclaimer that about the protest that happens actually in Germany, because for sure people have the right to free speech, they have the right to protest, they have the right to say we want war, we want this war to stop, Hamas to go out, hostages to be free, like they have the right, but not to use that to glorify or to use it to infiltrate more violence, not only in Palestine and Israel, but also here in Germany, especially here. So the interesting thing about the Arab countries is that you have a protest in almost every Western country. I can't think of any Arab country that has a single protest about the war. That's not allowed. In Emirates, you will be jailed. In Saudi Arabia, the same. Maybe in Jordan, there was one, but now they prohibited it because they catched some Hamas cells who were trying to develop rockets in Jordan. But I can't think of, in Egypt, it did not happen. In Lebanon, it did not happen. In Syria, maybe, yes. Anyway, the official position of the governments, I would say, is against Hamas. If we are talking about Saudi Arabia, Emirates, they completely oppose Hamas, and actually their condition to finance the rebuilding of Gaza is one condition: Hamas is out of there, because they got tired actually of Hamas every time infiltrating a war, Gaza is destroyed, they pay for the rebuilding, and the cycle goes on. So they made this condition that Hamas must be out. But if you looked at the society, it's a different scenario. Unfortunately, in many, not all of them, in many Arab countries, there is a support for Hamas. I mean, for me, actually, in the refugee shelter, when I talk to Arab people, once I mention I'm from Palestine or Gaza, I start hearing this rhetoric. I don't discuss it. I say yes to whatever they say. And I can see this level of radicalism, as I said, from the Arab media, because I can't think of a single Arab media outlet that opposes Hamas. It's all glorifying Hamas, and there is nothing to combat or push that, unfortunately. So it's scary, actually. And I myself, I don't prefer to go into any discussion with those people.
3: Hi, thanks for your talk. I was just wondering why there's such a big disconnection between the official position of the government and the media, which is partially, I guess, controlled by those governments.
0: Actually, it's not the case in some countries. For example, I will go to Egypt's example. In Egypt, you have the government who were fighting the Muslim Brotherhood after the revolution from, let's say, from 2018, from 2011, actually. So the state was opposing the Muslim Brotherhood. They were also opposing the jihadists who were in Sinai for many years, and some of them were actually from Hamas. Some Hamas operatives infiltrated to Sinai, and they were fighting against the Egyptian army. Some of them were arrested, and one of them was actually, I think, the cousin of Yahya Sinwar. Anyway, so the state itself has no interest in going to support Hamas, especially after they spent, I think, $3 billion to fight terrorism in Sinai and in Egypt itself as a Muslim Brotherhood. This is one thing. But the thing about Egypt is that the government, I would say, is they are cowards when they want to reshape or change the religious discourse. Because, yes, they did that, but you also have the Azhar institution in Egypt, which is the top Islamic institution in Egypt. And they couldn't do any reform in this institution, which actually supported October the 7th, and they posted about that. So the government, I would say, they are afraid to reshape that or to combat it, because unfortunately the society loves this institution. I'm talking about Al-Azhar institution. They love it, and supported me more than they support the government itself. For them, Al-Azhar has been existing since many decades, actually, and it cannot be criticized. And this is the problem with Egypt. But if you went to Saudi Arabia, no, it's not the case. The MBS, Mohammed bin Salman, was more brave when he reshaped his country. He opposed anything that is attached to Islamism or Wahhabism. And there, no, you have a totally different society when they think about Palestine and Israel thing.
4: Yeah, thanks again. In your talk, you were also mentioning that in your mind, both regimes had to be abolished or like be terminated so that there can be a sustainable peace between the two countries. So, and I wonder, do you have like any ideas what an after abolishment or after this regime's period could be looked like, or what you would like say is realistic? Is it like interim's regime, or is it like a self-rebuilding society? So what are like the plays you have played in your mind? I know I'm talking here like really conjunctive, but yeah, what is what you would have in mind?
0: Yeah, I will talk about the Palestinian society. I think Israelis can decide whatever they want. It's up to them. But for the Palestinian society, I would say that it's not a good time to have elections after this war, because I think we are not ready for the democracy thing yet. But I would say that we should have a kind of an interim government for 5 or 8 years. And this government should be Palestinian. I'm not an advocate of saying that the Israeli army should occupy Gaza or just to give it to another country or to send them out of Gaza. I'm totally against that. So I would say it should be a Palestinian technocratic interim government. What I'm trying to say is that those people shouldn't be much politically attached to Hamas, to the Palestinian Islamic Jihad, just independent people who can lead the country for 5 to 8 years. And during this time, as I said, we can benefit from the Arab states' experience with the de-radicalization, with having more tolerance in Gaza. And yeah, after those 5 or 8 years, we can have elections and pick a new government, for example. And there are some names that I can think of. For example, the ex-Palestinian Prime Minister, Salam Fayyad, who was amazing, in my opinion, and he can take such a role. You have other figures like Mohammed Dahlan, who is in Emirates right now. So I think if those people got a chance, we will have, it wouldn't be a perfect, but a very much better Gaza.
1: Then I have one question. Where do you see Hamas now, after all the destruction going on and a lot of their head people were being killed? The elite of Hamas is weakened, but I'm sure there's a lot of recruiting still going on because of all the suffering we see. How do you see that?
0: I would say that first, it's not only weakened. I would say, like, when I think of Hamas's top military command, I can think of many names, because Haniya, Sinwar, Daif, whatever, they were all killed. There is only one name right now, Azzeddin al-Haddad. But we are talking about one name. This is one thing. The other thing, as you say, there was a new recruitment. But for me, I wouldn't say it's that terrifying, because the Hamas that we have today is not Hamas that was sending thousands of rockets to Israel in a day or an hour. This is one thing. The other thing, the new people who are being recruited during this war, I don't actually take them that seriously, because I'm talking about people who were not trained. Those people were like, they were recruited during the war. So yes, they might be dangerous, but I wouldn't say that it's compared to Hamas that we had in 6th of October or 7th of October. This is one thing. And I would say that for that, I don't take the terms of Netanyahu, for example, the absolute victory or total elimination of Hamas. This is absolute stupidity, in my opinion. Even here in Germany, post-World War II, they did not kill each Nazi. You cannot do that, actually. It can't be done. This is one thing. And also, you cannot go after Hamas's remaining people with a bombardment. Those people, you have to open the chance for the Arab forces and the Palestinian Authority, who said it publicly that we are willing to clash with Hamas to take over the power. It wouldn't be perfect, as I said, but I see it as the most applicable solution right now, because what's happening cannot be accepted under any terms. And also for the recruitment, I mean, I'm not a military expert and I might be wrong, but from what we heard from Gaza, for 2 to 3 months, it actually stopped, and the people who are recruited, they are actually not getting their money. So it's just a matter of time until they stop whatever they are doing, because and the reason for that, because Hamas was stopped from hijacking the humanitarian aid to sell it and make money to pay for those people.
1: Ideologically, one of the main goals of Hamas is the destruction of Israel. Mm-hmm. Do you think that there might be a shift in the ideology or in how they see the world? I don't know.
0: Yes. I mean, we are not worse than previous Germany and Japan. We saw that happens in Saudi Arabia. The society in Saudi Arabia used, until 10 years, I used to believe that it must be an Islamic state. The same applies to Emirates. People now look at Dubai and they want to go to Dubai, but look at Dubai 10 years earlier. They also wanted an Islamic state, and it happens right now. So no, we are not weirdos. It can be done. It will take time for sure. It wouldn't happen in a night. At least would take 10 years, but still, the sooner we start, the better for us.
1: We heard your voice today, but I know there are some other institutions or organizations who also spread the idea of peace and getting to know the different perspectives, etc., like a realign for Palestine. Do you know any other institutions who you could recommend us to follow or to...
0: I mean, it depends on what you are looking for. But for me personally, I look for standing together most of the time, because I think they did many good things during this war. There is an institution here also. They are based actually in Köln, I think. Palestinians and Jews for Peace or something like that. Those are the two main organizations that I follow most of the time. But I think there is a lot of them, but... The idea is how to support them, because even like before the war, there was many peace institutions in Israel, but right now they are being cut from the support that they used to have from the government. So it's being weakened and weakened, and I think they deserve the support, because it's a very hard job to do, especially during the war.
1: So if there is anyone who just had another notion for a question... This would be the last chance. Yeah. How should we proceed?
0: We go outside because it's hot.
1: Yeah. Yeah. Yeah. Thank you very much for coming. Yeah.

Yeah, I thought they said me when the school kids called me mate. I went home and told my mom after my first day. I had long arrived from Ireland, the boy Kevin, like generations before. Wolverhampton.

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1: This is serious

and sound. 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From Frankfurt to West London, this is a serious dropout session with Greg Dredd at the control.

Hi, I'm Melner, and I'll be your host for this hour. This is the pilot episode of the Slow and Low show on Radio Drakeland. Here we will be listening to what people call psychedelic rock, music that could be described as such or has some connection to it, and what is especially important, the music that inspired it. The new album by the band Elder is coming out soon, on May 29. In my opinion, Elder is the one of the most striking, original and distinctive bands of our time. Their music can be described as a blend of progressive, psychedelic, doom and stoner rock. I'm sure you've heard of them, so they need no introduction. But in any case, a few words about them. They are from Boston, USA, but moved some time ago and are now based in Berlin. They began their musical journey in the mid-2000s, and their first recording was released in 2006. I went to their concerts in Moscow twice before the COVID pandemic. After a concert in early August 2017, it was warm and the weather was great. They came out onto the street to the crowd of their listeners, fans, chatting and drinking beer with us. They are down-to-earth, laid-back guys without any pretension. It was a really nice evening. But if you haven't heard their music yet, now you have a great opportunity to do this. In an interview, Nick DiSalvo, frontman, guitarist and vocalist of Elder, once gave to the website darkside.ru, he said, "I believe that it is precisely the richness of ideas and details within each song that makes them unforgettable. That is exactly how we write our music. I love albums that only fully reveal themselves over time. Works where you can discover something new with every listen. We try to make exactly those kinds of albums, and sometimes they might seem oversaturated, but I suppose that's a matter of taste. It wasn't intended from the start to be something easy to listen to." And I'm going to play a track from their previous album, a track titled Merged in Dreams, Ne Plus Ultra, followed immediately by another song from their penultimate album.

It was a song by Elder called Merged in Dreams, followed immediately by a track titled Halcyon. I think that's enough to get a sense of the band's scope. Long, atmospheric and powerful compositions that never get tiresome but only get better with time. Now let's talk about who inspired the creation of this amazing music. What inspires musicians isn't always similar to what they end up playing, and such is the case here. Earlier, in an interview with Revolver Mag, Nick DiSalvo listed some of the bands that had a significant influence on him. I suggest we begin our journey into the music that inspired the creative minds behind talented bands right here. I listened to all the albums he named and also explored the work of the bands he briefly mentioned. I was already familiar with some of them. And I think it makes sense to start with the most significant of them. The one where, at certain moments, you can clearly hear something in common with Elder, or conversely, to identify in Elder's music the homages that reference it. And that band is Motor Psycho. In that same interview, DiSalvo stated that before he discovered progressive rock, Motor Psycho served as his back door to this genre. He noted that if he were to go to a desert island, this band's music would be the first thing he would take with him. He added that this music had the strongest influence on his musical career. Let's listen to a track from the album he mentioned. It is Little Lucid Moments. And here's the title track. Let's go!

That was the track Little Lucid Moments by Motor Psycho. Going forward, I'd like to continue exploring music that helps us understand exactly where the roots of this genre lie. As it happens, songs in this genre aren't exactly short, which doesn't always fit the standard radio format. And cutting a song in half is just wrong. I'd also like to share stories and interesting facts about these musical projects, and then perhaps about what came before them, and so on. This will likely lead us to classical and folk music. So, to wrap things up, I want to feature a performance on the Australian didgeridoo, perhaps a good embodiment of psychedelic music from a time when modern instruments didn't exist. As far as I know, for Australia's indigenous Aboriginal people, the sound of the didgeridoo embodies the voice of the earth, the breath of nature, and a connection to the spirit world. They consider the sound of the didgeridoo to be the primal sound of the universe and a bridge between worlds. So, to conclude, Silent Cave by David Hudson. You've been with Melner this hour, and this is Slow and Low on Radio Drakeland.

From America's most famous corner, Hollywood and Vine, at Zardy's, the jazz mac of the West, the National Broadcasting Company, and the American Federation of Musicians, as a contribution to the United States Treasury Department, presents the All-Star Parade of Bands featuring the nation's finest orchestras. And on the star podium for this broadcast, transcribed, it's Count Basie and his band. NBC and the United States Savings Bonds Division of the Treasury Department takes pleasure in presenting the All-Star Parade of Bands and wishes to remind you there is no finer investment than United States Savings Bands. And now, ladies and gentlemen, here is the music of Count Basie, tune number one, April in Paris.

0: Does the team approve of the action by the watch committee of certain cities in banning the film Rock Around the Clock to the disappointment of many young enthusiasts? Jeremy Thorpe.
1: Well, now, I am a lover of music, therefore I'm prejudiced and don't like jazz. Jazz to me comes from the jungle, and this is jungle music taken to its logical conclusion. This is musical Mau Mau. But, no, what worries me is that a fourth-rate film with fifth-rate music can pierce through the thin shell of civilization and send people into, turn them into wild dervishes. Now, if that's what's going to happen, policemen's hats will be knocked off, people will be dancing in the streets, dustbins will be turned over, lampposts will be smashed, milk bottles will be strewn round, and 2,000 hooligans will be marching down the street. Faced with that, I think it's not unreasonable to ban it.

And the man say, well, you all right, boy, just get on through. You don't have to pay me nothing. And the train go through. And when you go through the toll gate, the train got up a little bit of steam and a little bit of speed. And when the driver think he's safely on the other side,